done so well. Greatness was known, but now can you tell? Kids in Africa starving, can't afford to cry. I pay the bank interest on a car, can't afford to buy. Yo, what happened to the Ummah once known so well? Greatness was known, but now can you tell? We used to smile at each other with faces full of light, now we frown at each other. We bicker when we fight, pops in the mosque praying, kids in the streets hating, kids on the corner selling, pops in the mosque preaching. What happened to the Ummah once known?

0: Welt im Ohr. 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Und damit, hello and welcome to a new episode of Welt im Ohr. Today we will take you on a journey into the world of waste, and I have some guests with me. So please, I will love to have your introduction first. Maybe ladies first?
1: Yeah, hello. Thanks for having us. I'm Therese Schwarzberg. I'm from the Technischen Universität Wien. And there I'm a senior researcher. Like 4 years ago, we started together with colleagues this APEAR project, which is in cooperation with the Ugandan partners, the Makerere University and the Ugandan Red Cross Society.
0: Mm-hmm. Perfect. And to my left...
2: Hello, everyone. My name is Agnes Nalunga, and I am from Technical University of Vienna as a doctoral student. I've worked on the APEAR project as a master's student, and currently I am a doctoral student.
0: So, yeah, and to my right.
3: Hi, thanks for having us once again. And my name is Richard Lee. I'm also associated with the Technische Universität Wien. And there, actually, my colleague Theresa and I, and also Agnes, we're all part of the Institute of Water Quality and Resource Management under the research unit Waste and Resource Management. And yes, I am also a doctoral candidate at the Institute and have been helping co-coordinate this project for the past 4 years, and it's slowly coming to an end. Its official end has actually just happened, but we've got a lot of work to do to bring everything to completion. And we're looking forward to an interesting conversation.
0: Me too. So maybe we should start. Can you just explain to our audience a little bit more about this particular project? Whoever wants to start, please.
1: Well, maybe I'll start because I'm directly referring to the title. And it says Clean and Prosperous Uganda. So we are looking into clean material cycles, basically. So we want to improve like the environmental impacts regarding waste and fecal sludge management. And the second part is prosperous Uganda. So we're also looking into the utilization of waste. So we want to make value out of the waste, and we look into these aspects, and also the benefit for the people will be when we improve the waste management and fecal sludge management there.
0: Mm-hmm. Mm-hmm, mm-hmm. Can you give me maybe an example, as I'm not from the field? How can I imagine that, or how can our audience imagine it?
3: Sure.
0: Maybe Richard.
3: Yeah, sure. Basically, at the TU Wien side, we are focused on the solid waste management side, and we were focusing on industrial composting facilities within the country that were set up by the World Bank. And basically, we've seen that since they've been built up, they slowly but surely started to become less and less effective. And eventually, those processes essentially shut down altogether. And so alongside one of our other scholarship holders within the project, Francis Okori, who is slowly but surely finishing his own PhD, we've been taking a look at how those processes can be improved, and that the compost that's coming out of those plants is actually usable by farmers. So this would be one example on the solid waste management side of things. Maybe I'll hand the fecal sludge side over to one of my colleagues, maybe Agnes. She can give us a bit of an insight as to what we mean there.
0: Yeah. I wanted to already ask you this because in my preparation, I've read a little bit about your master's and also about, like, I think it was the second year report where already there was a little bit more about it. So you do your research on something specific in this fecal sludge with plastic management or to filter it out, kind of?
2: Yes, I think.
0: Is it correct? Is it the correct way? But please explain it to me and to the audience.
2: Okay, so my research is mainly on how do we mainly make use of waste without simply just throwing it away. So for my master's, I mainly focused on treatment of organic waste, which also had a component of fecal sludge cake plus market waste in cow dung from the farms. How can we make use of it? And for this particular process, I use black soldier fly composting as a biological method for treatment. So on the PhD side, I'm mainly focusing on the other side, which is the inorganic component of synthetic polymers.
0: This is plastic, right?
2: Yes.
0: That's just to be sure.
2: Yeah. So just to be clear, plastic is a synthetic polymer. So I'm trying to look into how can we use microorganisms to break down polymers, because we already have a big major problem in the world of plastics, which aren't degrading. So that's what I can possibly say.
3: And if I might add one point on the fecal sludge management side of things, when we talk about a country like Uganda, which is where this project has taken place, which might be interesting to listeners to know sort of as a comparison to Austria. So it's far more common in Uganda that you have on-site fecal sludge capture. So that means is that instead of there being centralized management of all of the sewage that's coming out of the society, out of the city or wherever in the municipality, you have sort of micromanagement of fecal sludge, which is happening within latrines or within septic tanks. And this is managed in an entirely different way than it is, say, in a country like Austria. And this is something that we've had to concern ourselves with as well, because our partners on the ground in Uganda are literally dealing with the issues that come with that when that's not well managed. And one of the focus points of the project was in fact up in the northern part of the country, where there's a higher concentration of refugees, and their fecal sludge management in a refugee setting has its very specific challenges.
2: So one major addition I want to say is that most of the processes that we're doing to the treatment of the fecal sludge and other organic waste were mainly biological methods. So on top of, we have also the vermicomposting, and also we also did, some other students did the biogas digestion. So I think there was also pyrolysis. So just to give you a clear picture, that it wasn't just a few methods, there were quite many and different players on this entire project. So also about the fecal sludge, the biggest challenge that Uganda is facing is the rapid population growth rate. So you realize that it's not matching with the current waste management systems they've set up. So we are trying to look for ways in which they can be, biological methods that are sustainable and can easily be adapted at a cheaper cost. So we also have to think about the economics. Yeah.
1: May I add something here?
0: Yeah.
1: Because two other important aspects within the project is, like, we have agronomy students, research team within the project. So they're also doing like field tests, like with crop production and soil fertility tests and so on. So, which is also a very important part. And the second one is socioeconomics. So we have socioeconomics group there who are working with, or doing surveys and interviews with stakeholders. So we have a good insight into like willingness to pay, for example, on consumer side. And also the value of welfare of other people. So what it actually means to them if there's improvement there. So I think these are very important parts within the project. We have an interdisciplinary project team, so which is, I think, a very important aspect here.
3: If I may piggyback off of that for a moment too, what I would add is that in sort of a country context like Uganda, what is a very common aspect of waste management in general is collection of fees for the service being provided, generally by a public entity in some form or a public-private partnership. So it could be a private company that's providing waste collection services, but then is being paid or subsidized in part by a public entity. At any rate, to financially or like economically sustain the system is far more difficult, because in more informal settlements, it's far more difficult to collect the fees that you would need to actually sustain the operations of the system. So this is always kind of a chicken or the egg question, in the sense of how, what kinds of solutions that we're finding, because you have to build rapport and trust with the actual local people who are set to benefit from the services. But then at the same time, how are you going to fund those services in the first place to then build that trust and rapport? And we're also handling a very cultural aspect within Uganda that, okay, fecal matter is a very taboo topic. I would say within sub-Saharan Africa, this is a particularly taboo topic. People don't want to know anything about that. They just want the people who are coming to literally vacuum out the sludge out of the latrines. They just want them to do their business and leave, and they don't want to even interface with those individuals. So this was also part of the socioeconomics dimension of the project, because we wanted to understand, okay, not just the willingness to pay for the actual services being provided, but also if we are developing theoretical fecal sludge products, so certain types of soil conditioners and composts that are derived from fecal sludge, that they are actually, there's a viable market for that amongst the people who would be potentially using them. So this was also another very interesting aspect of the project, because we can talk about technological solutions all we want, but if they don't actually work for the people and the people don't accept them, then it's all worthless.
0: Mm-hmm, mm-hmm. Maybe we shortly sum it up, because we had a lot of input right now.
3: Just to summarize the project, I just wanted to say that a major component of our project is indeed the circular economy. So our goal is to take what things that are perceived as waste products in society and turn them into value, as my colleague Teresa has already said. And in doing so, we are reducing the amount of primary raw materials that need to be used in different types of contexts. This could be for energy production. This could be for additional product production. And of course, this could be for growing new crops. So this is a major point of the project where we can say that this is what our entire objective was.
1: Mm-hmm. Mm-hmm. I think important output is also what we did with the trainings. So we developed training modules and implemented them basically like this March. And I'm really proud that the whole team contributed to that. All the students, particularly master's students, PhD students, they were all involved in these trainings, and we got a really good feedback from participants who were farmers on the one hand, and official waste managers and MTRs and students. So I think this was a very good
0: outcome.
1: Yeah.
0: Mm-hmm, mm-hmm. So Agnes, you are one of the students, right? Or you maybe also were one of the pioneers there. Yeah. So what is your personal experience in this kind of matter?
2: It has opened up my mind about waste. So I could possibly say that based on my experience, waste, to many people, it looks like it's something useless, but I think it's a resource that is in an area that has not been made use of. So before we call something waste, we have to look into the potential of harnessing it to get new material, to transform it into energy, and then later make proper use of it. So my major takeaway from the entire project, I would say, is how can we make use of waste, and also what you consider waste is not waste in another person's side.
0: Mm-hmm, mm-hmm. So you as also like project coordinator, what was your experience with this APEAR project in general, or also like just on the science side? It's up to you, but I'm really curious about that.
1: Well, I learned a lot and I think everyone actually did learn a lot. Including also on the administrative side. and what else? Yeah, of course, the cooperation was, of course, a highlight. And also the cooperation with an NGO like Uganda Red Cross Society, and they have the insights into the refugee settlement. And so this was very interesting and, of course, also challenging, but also very valuable for the project to have the insights from them, and to have them particularly involved in the trainings. So they were really active there and really gave valuable insights, hands-on, like practitioners' insights there. And additionally, I want to mention that also the two scholarship holders we have in the project is also a highlight for me, because they are like the connection between the research groups in Uganda and Austria. So they are really connecting and very motivated and, yeah, just very valuable to have these within such a project.
3: Absolutely. Couldn't agree more.
4: Yeah, as a member of the APEAR program site, this podcast is also funded by the ADA in the framework of the International Partnerships Austria. Regarding this, I'm very happy to hear this, that the connection and like the knowledge transfer is really happening, and that you can say after 3 years that this is also something you can take from this whole project. Either way, I think we should go to our second part of the episode, which will be about Kitesi. So maybe, Agnes, you already know a little bit about it, I guess, because we went on a guided tour, right?
2: Yeah.
4: Do you remember?
2: Yeah.
4: So let us listen to an interview of the artist, Anjola, and the curator, Stella Azimwe.
5: So Uganda is a country that lives on agriculture, that is our backbone. And if we do not take care of our soil, then maybe we shall not be able to grow our food properly in future. That's what she wants to tell us, yeah? So here she is. Thank you for coming. So this is Njola, but she's Nabu Kenya Allen. Njola is her artist name. And should I continue or do you want to take over? Okay, but she'll be here afterwards and we can ask her very many questions. Okay. So,
4: 13 life-size figures. Although they appear cheerful in their colorful rubber and plastic outfits, they tell a sad story. A story about waste management and a tragedy at the landfill in Uganda, at Kitesi. The following interview took place after an organized guided tour of the expedition Anjola, Impressions of Kitesi, on the 25th of June 2026. The tour was organized by the OED for the scholarship holders of the APEAR program, the Austrian Partnership Program in Higher Education and Research for Development, and was led by the curator Stella Azimwe and the artist Anjola herself. Interview and editing, Momo Kunishio.
6: I'm Stella Azimwe. I work at the Welt Museum Wien, and I am the curator of the exhibition Njola Impressions Chitesi by Ugandan artist Nabu Kenya Allen, also known as Njola.
7: You already had like a guided tour here, so not one question per view. What is maybe the biggest learning you had so far from this kind of tours? Was there something unexpected?
6: Mm-hmm. So the unexpected thing for me was to see how beautiful the transformation can be. Because when you think about waste, you always have a shabby image. Yeah? You think, yeah, just garbage. But it's been transformed completely with some traces of the waste that it was. But it's been made into something very beautiful, something very useful, a real message. And this I found really, really great. So I found that people here have to look at this act of transformation and reflect on why it is necessary that the artist chose to transform the waste in this manner.
7: So, Anjola, I'm very happy. It's such a pleasure to have like an interview with you. So maybe just please introduce yourself again, because it's like, you know, from there it's not the best quality.
2: My name is Nabu Kenya Allen, but commonly known as Njola. I'm a visual artist, a fashion designer, and an activist from Uganda. And I work with found materials such as tires, polythene bags, flip-flops, plastics, tubes that actually do not decay to make different kind of art.
7: So we have seen a lot of, or like we as an audience needed to think about what is waste. What is so characterized grace in your eyes?
2: In my eyes, I think I would say the word that we are misusing, the word waste. What we call waste is not waste. We already have this exhibition where I tried even as much as possible to transform it, to change it, like in a state where even it attire can't be identified as attire it was before. So to me, I just see them as raw materials, and somehow that's how the meaning of waste to me changes.
7: So we have also seen a lot of your art there. As it's like a podcast, you can't see it. Maybe can you describe a bit one of your favorite pieces?
2: I love the installation of a motorbike, because this time around it's a very huge motorbike that actually makes a statement compared to the real size of the motorbike. And I love the fact that it was even pressed to be like the focal point, and it's surrounded by these human beings stationed in a way. And normally, it's to me, when you come enter this space, you will see these waiting for you. They are the ones seeing us. Mm-hmm. It's the thing that I see. You know, when you go to these exhibitions, it's you who is trying to see. But with this exhibition, there are people inside waiting for you, yeah, to tell you what's going on and, you know, what's happening and who they are and, yeah.
7: So you already told us, like, that this is inspiring your art. Can you maybe explain again what the Buddha Builder is exactly about?
2: Buddha Builders are like motorbike taxis in Kampala. And before, they were meant to operate at the border of Uganda and Kenya. That's where they were, you know, meant to operate from. But because of their resiliency, somehow we just found ourselves. These guys are everywhere. Yes, on the other hand, there are many things that are associated with them, like theft, criminal. And as an artist, I just want to, I love the positive thing about them is the resiliency and their willingness to, you know, do whatever they do. And with these Buddha Buddha guys, I see them as people who can champion, like they can be good to send this message, because they reach everywhere, just like how I told you, they are meant to operate at the borders, but now here they are. Yeah, they are very vulnerable, but they are everywhere. So you can imagine that person must be like a very strong person. So it's good to be the champions of waste management, sustainability, recycling, and yes.
7: Mm-hmm. Is there something else which inspires your work?
2: And according to their style, you know, they are very crazy guys, and they break many rules. And with that, as an artist, I also break rules when I'm producing my work. It's not like things are meant to be like this. I just find myself behaving like them in studio, and I manage to come up with that kind of work. So they inspire me. And I also realize that I inspire them. So it's they have the energy. I also have the energy, inspired by each other. Mm-hmm. Yes.
7: Mm-hmm. And what can we maybe expect from you in the future? Do you have any future project?
2: Yeah, this is a big campaign so far. Sometimes I feel I've done nothing, but these are just suggestions, and I would want to see them very impactful. And how we can do that by collaborating with them. We need to do a lot. We need to train them about waste management. They need to know more beyond what they know now. And we need to organize different campaigns. We need to build this maybe an institution where all these activities can happen. And yeah, it's a lot of work that I think after here, of course, we shall proceed. Yes.
7: I also need to have like the context again, because there was like a question in the audience from the guided tour about like the colors. So I wasn't sure about that. Like, was it on purpose or was it just with the political thing? It was like on purpose?
2: Like with the colors, it isn't. Of course, if someone is from Uganda, they would see these colors to be interpreted as political, but as an artist, I didn't intend that, you know. But I just wanted to show the difference or the arrangement of soil layers with color. Of course, I could not portray this if I chose to use only yellow. You would think that maybe I'm just dealing with a crust, yet, you know, soil has got different layers. So in a way, I just wanted to show you that in all the layers, somehow, they are affected. Yes.
7: So, and to both of you, what should the audience, or like not just our guided tour, but the audience who is coming to the Theseus Temple, take away from this expedition, especially those who have never thought about waste in this?
2: To me, I just want people to know that it's time for us to act. Like, if at all, I would say we would have started long time back. So it's upon everyone to know that this is a serious thing. We are, of course, witnessing this in different ways. Uganda, 2024, this landfill collapsed. In different countries, you know, the temperatures are so hot. So everyone is testing it in their own way, but we just need to know. And we have to reflect about this and take action, like immediate action. That's all I want to say. And of course, there are many different ways. Maybe we have to recycle. We have to think about what to use, reduce, avoid. There are many other things how we can.
6: And I would want people to take a moment to reflect on themselves and the generation of rubbish, because when you think about 2050 and waste that is generated worldwide is to rise by 73%, we are going to be drowning in waste, and most of that waste is going to be transported back to middle-income countries, low-income countries who do not have the infrastructure to deal with it. So I would want someone to reflect, if they're in a shop buying something new, do they really need it? Because they're going to throw the other one out and it's going to land in this problem, like this vicious cycle that is not stopping with the waste. Exactly.
7: And like the last question, so we talked about resilience, waste around the world. Actually, 2030 is right around the corner. It should be a very important year for sustainability, which also including waste and waste management. But what do you think, or what is your wish for the next couple of years?
6: For the next couple of years, if I think about Uganda, I think the government has to really act, because the problems that this exhibition shows us have been there for a very, very long time. So before it gets worse, there need to be some action that is taken. And it includes educating the people about how to handle waste. You know, it doesn't stop with buying more land to make a landfill out of it. The people have to be educated on how to deal with the waste, and the government has to put more infrastructure in place for dealing with waste. That's what I would want to happen by 2030.
7: Global now, the global north as well, because you just said the governor.
6: Exactly. Yeah, the global north as well. That was the point from before, because when I say reflect, it has to deal with making more garbage that is going to be imported by low-income countries and middle-income countries. Yes.
2: I want people to know that this has to be a collective thing, without differentiating and undermining, because all these problems affect us in the long run, like at the same, everyone will test it.
6: So that's why I was happy to, you know, to bring out this person who is overlooked. That's the Boda Boda man, because he is part of the society. And this is a general problem. Why would you leave him behind? So it's about, it's a responsibility of all of us, regardless of the status, gender, and level of education. So it's a collective energy. It has to be a collective energy, and everyone has to contribute in a way. Mm-hmm. Yes.
7: Is this something you want to add? Otherwise, I would love to have like your claims again.
6: So the first slogan is actually a question saying "Fam fewa kasasiro yani," which means "Who are we in the face of waste?" And the other one is "Chitezi change, culture change." Mm-hmm. Yeah.
7: Okay. Perfect. Or maybe can you say it again in your language? Because I think you also can say it maybe in Luganda.
6: The fam fe waka sasido, that was Luganda.
7: Exactly. Mm. Yeah. I wanted to have
8: yes,
7: you
8: can you say it?
6: Fam fe waka sasido yani.
7: Yes.
6: Yeah. So it's a question asking who is the best friend or who are we in the face of garbage? Fam fe waka sasido yani. Yes.
7: Okay, and let me say, and you also told us about your name, your like your artist name.
6: So maybe you can as well, would you be able to give me an answer if I ask who is the best friend of garbage? Who would, what would be your answer? You.
7: My answer?
6: Yes.
7: I think we should all be like the best friend of waste, so it has something more meaningful, or even there shouldn't be so much waste because we are the one who producing waste, right? Yeah.
6: So, yeah.
7: Perfect.
6: So,
7: good. But I really need just to have like your...
6: Please explain, Njola, what Njola is. Yes, the deep meaning behind Njola is Njola is in Luganda, but in English it's cartridges. And even the stamps that are created by the tires on the ground. So with that, I just wish to, that I impact as much as possible. Every time, you know, I get to connect with different people through my practice. And I just imagine myself that with that impact, I imagine myself that I was here before, after, and in a way I can be traced before. Yeah.
7: Oh, nice. Thank you so much.

0: Now we have heard a little bit about the expedition. So, and we had, as I said, a guided tour. So maybe, Agnes, do you want to summarize for the other two researchers in the studios and our audience what it was about, or what was your expectation and then your experience during this guided tour at the expedition?
1: Oh, it was kind of very creative. I think it happened at the people's garden. So she used materials that she attained from Kitezi landfill to create different fabrics, shoes, bags, coats, and also motorbike, like to show, it was more of like a representation of a sequence of waste in how we can use, let me say, the motorbikes to transport waste to the capital city. That's what I technically remember. Yeah.
0: Exactly. And I just remember that I think you had like a question regarding flip-flops or something like this, right?
1: Yeah.
0: And it was like something with a color, and I was like, I found that was very creative and cool. But thinking about the background of the whole installation, it was kind of crazy to me, at least.
1: Yeah.
0: Because I think it looks so joyful and nice. And then thinking about Kitezi, if you read about that there was like this landfill, that was terrible to think about that. But I think the whole conclusion about this, also there's on the one side hope, and on the other side we need to stay together as the Boda Boda drivers, right? So, and to you guys, because you weren't at this expedition, we were also asked, what is waste for us? So maybe you can answer this question as well. What is waste for you?
2: Well, for me, I think it's a fascinating material because it actually reflects our society, basically. Everything we use, we eat, we wear, we build, we drive, everything will at some point end up as waste, or at least we want to get rid of it at some point. So it's actually direct reflection of how we live. And so this is very fascinating. And actually, it's also relevant for everyone. So everyone is producing some kind of waste at some point. Actually, everyone has experience and everyone can talk about it. So this is a very multifaceted research area, I would say.
0: Yeah. And even though quite individual, right?
2: Yeah, sure. And of course, it depends a lot on how you behave. So it's very individual what kind of waste, how the composition of your waste, how much waste you produce. So this is also very relevant if you set up a waste management system. You need to know what are people actually, what is ending up as waste. So you need to know the composition.
0: Mm-hmm.
2: And yeah, so there is also this interesting fact that the waste composition and the waste amount directly is related to income. Low-income countries produce just a different kind of waste and different amounts of waste than high-income countries. That's just a fact.
0: But now I'm curious, because I have this feeling that we in the global north do produce a lot of waste in other countries, right? So is it that we have still more waste, right? That we do produce more waste than the global south?
1: I think they just in the global north, they just know how to handle waste in a much better way that you may not even notice it. So one of the key things that the lady at Njala was trying to portray was about the secondhand clothes that are imported from the global north in other parts of the world into Uganda. And what happens? All this end up in the landfill. So it's where she's getting that fabric to design it.
0: So, true.
1: Yeah.
0: Because I also thought about waste and thinking about emission, kind of.
1: Yeah.
0: And then I think we probably do produce more and in another different way. And it counts maybe to another

0: have manufacturing facilities that are maybe in another place, and then the products themselves are shipped then somewhere else, then they're used somewhere else, and then the waste is maybe ending up in the country where the products were then imported, but there's a lot of cases where waste is then exported. And there's a lot of pretty tragic tales in that regard, but there's also been international treaties that have been erected as a result of that to avoid that hazardous materials are arbitrarily shipped from, let's say, high-income countries to low-income countries, and in a way to sort of prevent this exact thing from happening. But yes, how you count emissions for things that are produced in another country but consumed in another, this is all very complex. And of course, the waste that is coming out of that as a result. And we might also just say that that of course there are corporations that are looking to capitalize on gaps in policy or in legal frameworks in certain countries to have lower costs.
1: True, and that's important to have like interdisciplinary research. And you wanted to say something, Agnes.
2: I don't know what Teresa was trying to say when she mentioned that waste varies depending on where we are. Like global north, the type of waste might vary from the global south. So I just wanted to make that distinct. So you may find that this also increases in volume. So if in the global south, most of our waste are mainly like organic waste from markets, things like that, it looks like it's more voluminous, which kind of makes it clear and understandable why the global south is like a larger producer of waste than the global north. But when we are to characterize it, it could kind of change because you may find in the global north, because of high dependence on coal and other things, then you may notice that they have more when it comes to hazardous waste.
0: Mm-hmm.
2: Yeah.
1: Mm-hmm. Mm-hmm.
0: Just also to underscore everything, like I might just highlight a very interesting point. So in Uganda, they drive on the left side of the road. And Japan, they also drive on the left side of the road. And there's a lot of Toyota vehicles that are imported secondhand into the country. And the point would be a country like Japan is very wealthy, has the means to manage that waste stream, namely end-of-life vehicles, which is a very difficult waste stream to manage, just as a side note. And yet a very large portion of old Toyota cars are making it to the Ugandan market for secondhand sale, and which is also okay. That's also a form of sort of, let's say, keeping things in play and in the marketplace. And that's extending the lifetimes of those vehicles, which is a very positive thing. But at some point, there is an end of life for those vehicles. Mm. And the question is, okay, how is a country like Uganda, which has a lot of vehicles, managing its end of life vehicles, which have lots of materials that are hazardous, for example, in the plastic polymers, but also all of the fluids and the engines and so on and so forth. Managing those materials is very difficult, requires quite a sophisticated means of waste management. And if that stuff is not in place, then those types of materials slowly but surely make their way into the environment. So namely waterways and then the groundwater and in the soil, which of course in a country that has a very large agricultural sector, if the soil is being tainted by hazardous materials, then we have major problems that we're talking about.
1: So as we already stated a little bit, we are now in the last kind of phase of the APEAR Project 256. Titled Clean and Prosperous Uganda Fecal Sludge and Solid Waste Management for Improved Livelihoods. You are now in like this last kind of actually months, right? And what are your desirable outcome for the whole project? Do you have any? What do you wish for at the end of the project in the last couple of months?
0: Okay, our goal was to support scholars from Uganda, especially in research topics that they are deeming important for themselves and also at an institutional level. So with that in mind, although we as Teovin, at least in this particular institute, we didn't have any experiences with fecal sludge management or agronomy or even socioeconomics for that matter, we were able to bring funding to institutions that are focusing on those topics, which are very, very important within those respective regions, I'd say. And

0: think from that perspective, I feel very grateful that we've been able to support scholars in that sense. But on a solid waste management side, we would like to see that the industrial composting facilities that we targeted as a result of this project, that they are slowly but surely able to sort of regain some traction, that they are able to optimize their processes, bring certain types of equipment back into operation, which can then indeed accomplish what they set out to accomplish in their design, with their original designs. And I think finally, what we would like to see as a sort of an academic institution, that we continue this cooperation in some form or another. So we are looking at additional grant opportunities, also through a potential new phase of a peer. Of course, we don't know if that's going to happen yet, but we are keeping our eyes peeled. And we are also already playing around with other potential projects with other partners, where we might be able to bring in, for example, the expertise from Makerere University, now that we have an established relationship. So this would be a major milestone and outcome if we could genuinely pull that off.
1: For my case, since I'm still in the early stages of my doctoral thesis, so I think I talked about it a bit. I'm dealing with a kind of difficult type of polymer, the synthetic type, and to be specific, the polyethylene. So I really hope that I'm able to achieve my target of identifying the microbes, potentially the enzymes, so that we can kind of break this cycle, because this is a major issue and it was the biggest component of the landfill in Uganda, especially the Kitezi one. So if I can find a solution, it's not just Uganda benefiting. I think it will be a global benefit. And also for my master's project, I'm happy that during the dissemination of the project, a lot of people are very interested in starting up the black soldier fly composting as a project, and some actually taking it on as a business, because aside from doing the waste volatilization, we can see that the black soldier flies are being used as, no, the larvae of the black soldier fly is being used as feeds for animals, fish, and poultry, and also the byproduct, the frass, is very rich in organic, the nutrients like nitrogen, phosphorus, and potassium. So this makes it a suitable process for producing organic fertilizers. So that's all I can say.
0: And if I may just toot Agnes's horn for a moment, she's genuinely considered an expert in black soldier fly composting, and she can actually train municipal authorities on, or groups of people from different communities on how to set up that operation. And she's already been doing that, and she's in high demand, I might say.
2: That's maybe also something
3: have like fruits, right?
2: Yeah. That's what I also wanted to stress, that this is my hope, that we triggered some business ideas, or maybe to improve some, or fostering some income generation for municipalities or for farmers and so on, that there is some idea how the waste can be valorized, and hence the expertise of all researchers or of all people involved. And then we are also developing a software tool, which is intended to be a tool for decision makers, for administrative departments, and so that they can reflect their fecal sludge management system, like in an easy way, can calculate basically the rough greenhouse gas emissions. They can calculate how it can be an improvement, or how they can improve their public health risk or reduce the public health risk. So this is another important outcome, which we are still like in the making, but I think it should also help like an overall picture.
0: And if I might just add to what Teresa was saying too, actually what I forgot to mention is that I think the uptake of our research results is also a major goal, and it's something hard to track, of course, but exactly that is what we were hoping for, is that not just the technical solutions that we were exploring, that they might be considered as options by entrepreneurs to eventually invest in and see if they can build up a business, as Teresa was saying, but also that we see that there's more sort of best practices that are introduced to the average farmer at a sort of agricultural level, that, okay, they know that exposure to raw fecal sludge is putting them at high risk for certain types of infections. And if there's certain treatment steps are in place, then they know that this product is much safer and probably much much more applicable to their fields.
1: I forgot to mention that most of the methods that we, the biological methods that we tested, I'm happy to say that we did have some level of very good level of reduction when it comes to the disease-causing microbes in the substances, like when it came to vermicomposting, the biogas digestion, and also the black soldier fly composting as a method. So we can happily say that maybe it can be a downstream process that some of the, let me say, the like the fecal sludge, like waste management system, like at Luigi, maybe to further adopt it as a downstream process before they can release the fecal sludge to the farmers. So, yeah.
3: Mm-hmm. And maybe this is also the part that's different to Austria, because I told you a little bit before when we went to the studios, right, that I have read something about fecal sludge being not used in Austria, like not that much on farmers' lands, right?
1: Yeah.
2: Well, technically, it's not fecal sludge; it's sewage sludge, what we have, what we produce, which is also already stabilized sludge. So yeah, they are now recovering the phosphorus out of that. So this is the goal and also the requirement, basically, to make use of that.
0: Yeah, and maybe just to add a comment to help the listeners to understand maybe what the distinction is between fecal sludge and sewage sludge. Mm-hmm. So in many regards, it just has to do with the water content. So when you think about using a Western toilet with a flush and everything, that you're introducing a great volume of water. I think it's, 6 liters per flush or something. So you think about the concentration of the materials in the waste versus if you are capturing human waste just as it is. So the way that those things can be handled and treated is very differently. And the levels of concentrations of microorganisms and everything. So this is where, this isn't our field, but this highlights a very specific aspect of waste management in general. You need to know exactly what you're working with before you can devise solutions or a system even that is aimed at handling it. So what ends up happening in many cases all over the world, not just lower income countries, but also medium and high income countries, that if you make too many assumptions and you bring solutions to the table that you think are going to work, but you don't have all of the data in place, then most likely those solutions are not going to work the way you expect them to. And this is something that, a lesson that all of us have to learn over and over and over again, because it's not an easy task to keep the data flowing and to constantly adjust.
3: Sure, but if you do not do the long run in this case, you will have literally a waste of time, right?
1: I wanted to add something more, like the difference between Austria and Uganda, like in regards to acceptability. So one of the things I was able to identify well at Luigi is the scarcity of the cake. So because in Uganda, we kind of, the fertilizers on the market, mainly the inorganic ones, are quite very costly. So a lot of farmers are running to Luigi to buy this cake and use it as a fertilizer. So I must say that people in Uganda are kind of having the acceptability because they see it as an alternative, an organic source of nutrients for their crops. So I must say, even you had to book prior before you can get the cake. So it's kind of different in perceptive of the people. In Austria, maybe not, but in Uganda, it's kind of, people are kind of adopting it. Yeah.
3: So I think before we come to an end, we need to say that if you are now curious and want to go to the expedition is still, like the Inshallah impressions of Kitesi, is still at the Weltmuseum in Vienna, like at the Theseus Temple, and is open till the 11th of October this year. And it is for free. And all the other information you can get on their website. I would also like you guys to, yeah, have the last word. So if you have something to add here or you want to wish something, feel free.
1: I would like to thank Apia for giving me the opportunity to be a part of their team from way masters up to now the doctoral level. So to me, Apia has become more like, it's not just a program. It has been able to, it has enabled me to give back to Uganda, my home country. And I'm very grateful. And I hope that the more I'm working with them, because I'm still at the beginning stages of the PhD, I hope that I can really be able to run this project of the microorganisms successfully to the end and have positive results. Yeah, that's what I can say.
3: You will see, we are like crossing both fingers and wish you very luck. And you will see it's faster than you think, and you will be the next professor, or maybe coordinator, I would say.
1: Hopefully,
3: right?
1: Yeah. Thank you.
2: Well, I would also like to thank Apir, of course, for this project, for putting the trust in us to have this project. And it was, and is still, a really great experience. And we all got very new insights into new research fields and new cooperation partners, and really hope that this cooperation can be continued. And particularly, I'm also hoping for scholarship holders, and it seems like they're good, on a very good path in their career.
0: I would also like to thank Apir. It's not just mandatory. We really have benefited a lot. I think all of the partners and everybody that's touched this project has benefited from it and from this program more broadly as a funding mechanism. So we are hopeful that this will continue, and we hope that we've given you all some reasons why this all has a lot of benefit and has a lot of potential to change lives around the world. So we're very grateful for that. And maybe just to end on one note, because I didn't say what my perception of, or my version of waste is or whatever. And I would just say that waste for me is sort of a goal, actually, because in some sense, everything can be perceived as waste, but everything can also be perceived as something that can be valorized and turned into something valuable again. So I was drawn to this field originally by mycology, which is the study of fungi. It sounds very strange, but I was excited by the idea that these are sort of the unsung heroes of the natural world, because they're recycling all the nutrients in the soil and making it possible for life to keep recreating itself. So I see waste managers as being exactly the unsung heroes of human society, where we are making an attempt. It's an attempt, of course. To reuse all of the materials that we take from the earth. And I hope that one day we will achieve that goal fully.
2: Okay, sorry, again.
1: No, I just wanted to say thank you to Teresa, Richard, and the supervisor that I've had, like Karunji, Prof. Karunji, Alan, my current supervisor, Matthias.
0: Sure.
1: And everyone who has supported us on this journey. So, yeah.
3: And we all hope that this journey will continue. And sorry, but I need to say that, because I think it's like very fitting today, because maybe we should think before we throw something away, because never forget that one man's waste is another man's treasure.
2: Oh, women's.
3: Yes, I wanted to say that, but I wasn't sure if it's like plural or not plural. For real. Because I was like, is it one woman or one women's? And I was like, one woman's waste is another woman's treasure.
1: Yeah.
3: Perfect. Okay. But that, I think it's a good way to also give you, audience, something back, because you should maybe also, or we should all together kind of reflect on what is waste and what is our role in the whole system.
1: Yes.
3: Perfect. And thank you so much that you find your way to DOF Studios. And yeah.
2: Thank you.
0: Thank you.

0: would like to thank everyone who was involved in making this event possible, most notably the Global African Diaspora Studies Research Platform, the Department of African Studies at the University of Vienna, and the Vienna Institute for International Dialogue and Cooperation. I wish you an inspiring and enjoyable evening with us. Welcome again. Now I would like to ask His Excellency, the Ambassador of the Republic of Kenya, Michael Oyugi, for his welcome address, please.
1: Guten Abend. I'm trying to speak the little Deutsch that I've learned, although I know this evening we are dealing with material in another language altogether. Let me begin by also saying a word of welcome to our renowned Professor Ngugi wa Thiong'o, whose works are known well beyond our own country where it all began. And I'm very glad to see him here today and to see that he has such a large following, if I might say so, which I think he deserves given the work that he's done all this time. Professor, let me welcome you. Let me join the others in welcoming you. And let me also say a word of appreciation to the head librarian and head of the Department of African Studies, Professor Bodomo, for making it possible for me to come here. Professor Bodomo kept us in the picture about what he was organizing, wanting to bring a distinguished African scholar in this respect to come and expose and discuss his ideas with the reading public as well as the students at the university. So I'm very glad that finally this has taken place. And for me, as an ambassador and as a career diplomat, I see this from another angle, not just the academic angle. I cannot fail to see it from the diplomatic angle. In diplomacy, we have many pillars, and one of these is known as cultural diplomacy. In my own country, in Kenya, we have 5 key pillars of foreign policy, and one of them is cultural. And this cultural pillar promotes activities in relations between countries where you engage in matters that touch on culture, exchanges along those lines. And I see Professor Ngugi's visit here from my perspective as squarely falling into that bit of cultural pillar. You academics will say something else, but that is fine. Taking too much attention, because this evening is Professor Ngugi wa Thiong'o's evening, and it's your evening to interrogate him, to engage him, because he's not always here with us. So I will not say much more, but just thank the university for organizing this very important gathering and for making it possible for me to come. And I wish you all a very pleasant and fruitful exchanges with our renowned Professor Ngugi wa Thiong'o. Thank you very much.
2: Guten Abend. Good evening. My name is Adams Bodomo, head of the Department of African Studies and director of the Global African Diaspora Studies Research Platform. On behalf of my colleagues in the department and on behalf of my colleagues in the research platform, I want to welcome you to this great event. We have been working very hard to bring to you such a distinguished guest. We're very proud that we could put this off. I mean, we could get this through. It was a lot of work, hard work, but here he is now. And I have already introduced and welcomed the professor in the department, so I'm not going to go too much into details, except to say that he's not just only coming to us from the UC Irvine, University of California Irvine, as a professor of comparative literature and also director of a center there. He is coming to us as our hero. For those of us who have read his books all the way from Africa, I'm from Ghana, but I read his books, Weep Not Child, The River Between, Petals of Blood. I mean, I didn't even know where Kenya was when I was doing all this. And I just loved these books. But today, he comes to us as also a distinguished, highly decorated author. He's received a lot of prizes in many, many places. And so we're very happy to have him. He's not going to talk too much about his earlier books. Today, he's going to read to us his latest book, The Birth of a Dream Weaver. Thank you very much, and welcome, Prof. Before I go, let me introduce my sister, Miss Irene Puda. Even though she's from Burkina Faso and I'm from Ghana, we speak the same language. So I'm very proud to introduce my sister to come and talk on behalf of VIDIC. Thank you.
3: Your Excellency, Ambassador of Kenya in Vienna, ladies and gentlemen, good evening. Habari gani, karibu. It's a pleasure for me today to welcome you to this reading, the reading of a prominent guest, one of the very important intellectual writer, Professor Chongo. My name is Irene Ohaopoda. I am conference manager at the VIDC, the Vienna Institute of International Dialogue and Cooperation. Why are we part of this event? The VIDC was a very, very important man from Kenya. His name is Tom Mboya. Tom Mboya was a Pan-Africanist. He was one of the first moderator of the first Pan-African Student Conference in Ghana. And Professor talked about him in his book. So it's for us very important to mention this person, to mention Professor Chongo, who is a great writer. And for us, it's a very good opportunity and a very honor opportunity to come here and to welcome him to hear about his reading. The book we are reading today, Bird of Dreamweaver, is a memoir. A memoir of a writer awakening, a fantastic book, which is written in the context of colonization and decolonization of Uganda, Kenya, and the rest of the African country. He said, Professor Chongo, I entered Makerere University College in July 1959, subject of a Britain crown colony, and left in March 1964, citizen of an independent African state. Between these periods, he was a writer. A writer was born. So it is very important for us today to hear about his history, how this writer is born, how Wachongo is become a great writer today. This event couldn't have taken place without the cooperation of many partners. On behalf of the VIDC, I would like to thank again the Vienna Institute Library, the Vienna University Library, the Department of African Studies of the University of Vienna, the Global African Diaspora Studies Research Platform, and last but not least, the ASEAN Development Agency for its financial support. I would like now to give the floor to our moderator today, Martina Koft. But let me introduce you a little bit, Martina Koff. She is a senior lecturer in African literature. Her research area are African literature on the 20th and 21st centuries, colonial and post-colonial narrative of development, representation of gender and feminist theory, trauma, memory, and the ethic of representation. Mrs. Koff, the floor is yours. Thank you for today.
4: So dear guests, dear Professor Ngugi, good evening and welcome again to all of you. I think our speakers so far have shown one thing to you all, that it took a lot of initiative and a lot of support to make this evening happy, and I cannot tell you how happy I am that we are here tonight with Professor Ngugi Thiong'o, and he is the most important person today, and it is and let me thank you very much for taking this long journey to come here today. So it is my pleasure to guide you through the evening today, and I am sure that the audience by now is more than eager to hear the person speak for whom all you have come today. Professor Ngugi will read from his memoir, The Birth of a Dreamweaver, published last year. I will give a brief introduction into your work, but afterwards, before we will listen to you reading a chapter from your book. So to start with, we chose the chapter Writing for the Money for It, or in the German translation, which is also available here, and I will say a few words about it afterwards. In the German translation, the chapter has the title Lohnschreiberei. In this chapter, you tell the story behind your first novel, The River Between. It was not your first novel published, but the first novel you wrote. And in this chapter, you give a wonderful account of how your passion for literature, your involvement in history and in political struggle, and your Kikuyu culture and experience, how these strands, how they all meet in your writing. And more than that, it is a beautiful narrative on the interplay of fact and imagination in fiction. So please, the floor is yours.
5: It's a really great pleasure for me to be in Vienna. This is my second time here. I was here some years ago. I don't know for what occasion, but I do remember St. Stephen's Church, which I visited, and I thought it was the most incredible architecture, or Gothic architecture, I'd ever seen. Everything so finely tuned, and that's what made me think maybe Austrians are very religious, because only a person who's so devoted to the higher order of being could have devoted so much energy, so much love into carving those, you know, Gothic lines. So I'll be visiting the church. It's one of my things which I must do before I leave for Spain. Now, I really do appreciate both the invitation and your presence here. In particular, I really appreciate the presence of my ambassador, Ambassador Oyugi, and thank you for your words. You know, when we travel places as Kenyans, but particularly as a Kenyan writer, when you meet your ambassador or their representative, it's like you are in touch. You feel a sense of touch, of home. And so it's like he brings home to me. So thank you. And I want to tell you about how I came to write my first short story. Still magazines at Makerere, and most of colleges in Africa were very, very important. They became venues through which students could try out their writings. One of the most famous magazines in Makerere of my time was called Pen Point. In Ibadan, Nigeria, there was the Horn in Makerere, Pen Point. Now, I once, the people who contributed to Pen Point became very, they were like heroes. These writers, right? You know, and one of them, Jonathan Carriera, came from Kenya. I'd heard so much about him. And then I met him one time in the corridors of the, you know, and he recognized me, or as James Gogi. I was called James Gogi at the time. Because as seniors, one of the faculty had been reading my essays to them as to how an academic paper should be written. So they are 4 years, and they are being read essays from my first year. So they were aware of me, but I was not aware of them. So I was really in awe of them, not the other way around. So I meet him, Jonathan Carriera, and I stood there in awe. I wanted to talk with him further, but I did not know what to say. Talk of one's mouth drying up. So on that first meeting, encounter, we went our different ways. I feeling that there was something, whatever it was, I should have said, but didn't. A few days later, I bumped into him outside the main hall. This time, I couldn't pass up the opportunity. I blurted out the first words from my mouth. "Excuse me, Mr. Carriera, I have written a short story. Would you care to look at it?" "Yes, give it to me anytime," he said without hesitation, and left. After a few steps, he stopped and looked back. "Hey, do you have it with you?" Oh, no. I'm putting on the finishing touches. Tomorrow, perhaps." "Okay, take your time." Actually, I should have told him, or rather I should have said, that I had been thinking about writing, rather than that I had started doing it. I had transformed a vague desire into a fact that had yet to be actualized. I must now produce the fact, otherwise how would I face him the next time? So I went back to my room in my hall of residence and immediately began the draft of my first short story ever, that I call The Fig Tree. It's a story of a woman in a polygamous household, a victim of domestic silence. She is childless. This would seem to be the problem between husband and wife. My character cannot take it anymore. She decided to leave her husband. I was able to capture the senseless violence I'd seen in my father's house against my mother years ago. I wrote feverishly. I had not realized that I still carried the heaviness of the past. It was a relief when everything came out. Carriera read the draft, returned it, and praised the quality of the writing, but also talked about the difference between an episode and a story. I had merely described an event. So he told me, "You cannot simply say, oh, I went to Nairobi and back. What happened there and why? Did the experience change the character in any way, even a small way?" So he talked to me of irony, change, the invisible logic behind fiction, where nothing happens by chance or coincidence. The woman is beaten. She runs away. So what? Okay, I went back and worked on it. Not one draft, but several. The woman still runs away, but finds refuge under a mogumo tree, a kind of sacred fig tree, where she seems to undergo some kind of spiritual experience. But in reality, she simply realizes that she is already pregnant. Does she go away for good? But where to, in a society where life is lived in close communion with the land and with the community? Return? But given the new life she carries in her, she opts to return, hoping that this time the marriage will work. Though the story and the domestic violence are based on my experience at home, there are important departures from biographical. My mother had children, 6 in all, and when she finally left my father, and went back to her father's place, she never returned. The fictional resolution of the conflict is not satisfactory, for it's not clear that anything has changed on the part of the man. But I put in a lot into the evocation of the land, the spiritual transformation, and a sense of self, implying that the woman's self-knowledge may make her assert herself more in her relationship. The fig tree actually later appeared in pen point number 5 in December 1960, a year after I was in college. And later I wrote a few more, which I published in pen point, and I had enough, or so I thought, and believe it or not, I put them together and I sent all the stories to some publishing houses in London. I didn't know who they were. I said, looked up in a publishing house, and one of them happened to be Jonathan Cape, which rejected the collection without, okay. However, the reply from Hutchinson in London added that if I ever wrote a novel, the editors hoped I would show it to them. Looking back, I knew I'd be grateful forever that they had rejected the volume, because the uneven mix of the mature and the juvenile would have been a very unfortunate introduction to the world of books and book people. But I was happy, very happy, that someone had made a reference to a novel I might write.
6: It was really interesting, and I would say that he's a great author, and everyone can learn a lot from him, like all his memories and the times he had to go through, what he accomplished during his life. And there were many things to laugh about, like he's a really humorous person, so it was really enjoyable the evening.
1: I know Professor Ngugi, it's a household name in Kenya. In literary circles, at the university where I used to teach, and even in political life. Now here, it is very important for me, partly, first of all, because as a Kenyan, and a Kenyan intellectual, a Kenyan, shall I say, a very successful Kenyan writer coming out here is good image for the country. He is like an ambassador himself, because anywhere he goes, he is seen as a Kenyan, as an African. So his coming to Vienna is very important in the sense that we also encourage what we call cultural diplomacy. And that means that exchanging ideas in the area of culture, which includes education and other traditional cultural subjects. So this is very much the kind of interactions that we would encourage, even from the diplomatic side.
7: I feel really, really appreciated. I feel really, really amazed to be a Kenyan in Austria and to welcome Ngugi in Austria, Vienna. Because I'm also a student in the English department of University of Vienna, and I work as an English teacher in Vienna. And Ngugi, also being a very famous writer of East Africa, of course not for only East Africa, but the whole of Africa, she represents us as Kenyans, and that really makes us very proud as Kenyans. I learned from him, you have to stay authentic, you have to stay original, because like we know, many people who travel abroad, they change their accent, for example, like when they just land in Europe or America. But Ngugi wa Thiong'o has lived in Europe and America for the last, like, since 1980s, and he still speaks Kenyan English, and I find that amazing. I find it's very important, because that's what differentiates us between the American or the British and the Kenyan. So we are original, we are our own, and we have to keep our culture. And we just don't have to copy things and try to be like the others, because we are we, and we have to stay the way we are.
2: His lectures, his... Yes, I mean, he's a writer who does a lot of things, you know, as I mentioned in my introduction. As a young boy, growing up in Ghana, I was already reading his earliest novels, you know, Weep Not Child, The River Between, Petals of Blood, and I had no idea where Kenya was, but he was speaking to me. His works are evergreen, and his latest works, for example, as I mentioned, actually, as a linguist, as somebody who is a professor of linguistics and African studies, he actually leads the way. He's a hero in the sense that he is telling the world that everybody should pay close attention to the development of African languages and cultures. And this is exactly what my lectureship is all about, my professorship is all about, the promotion of African languages, African literature, and African culture in general.
8: Specific is his reading about a very important time, about the decolonization process in Africa. And this is not only for Africa important, but also for Austria. It's always said that Austria was not involved in the colonization of Africa, but that

0: Known prominent writer, and he is on the list of Nobel Prize, yeah, and it's for us a very big thing to bring him in Vienna and to read his memoir. So we are very happy that we succeeded.
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Yo, Steve Marley, throwing your father's old record. Yeah. Classic material. Refugee camp. Hold tight. Yes, yes. Steve Marley, come on, huh? Why, Clef, huh? Feel the gun.

0: Attentat und Haltung. 1976 spitzt sich die politische Gewalt in Jamaika zu. Das Konzert Smile Jamaica sollte eigentlich ein neutraler Auftritt sein. Doch es wird als politisches Signal verstanden. 2 Tage vor dem Konzert, als der Künstler mit seinen Bandkollegen I Shot the Sheriff probt, wird Bob Marley in seinem Haus überfallen und angeschossen. 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In einem Short zu finden auf YouTube spricht der Musiker über das Attentat.
1: Well, a gunshot tonight, you know, is that we was having a concert for the people. Well, it looked like it was like politics, you know, and so. Maybe some people never like it and plenty gunshots fired tonight. It happened for strengthen some people. It happened to satisfy some people. And it happened to strengthen me.
0: Selbst eine schwere Verletzung und starke Schmerzen konnten ihn nicht davon abhalten, bei diesem Konzert aufzutreten und das Attentat als eine Erfahrung zu werten, die ihn nur stärker gemacht hat. 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In einem ausführlichen Interview von 1991 zu hören auf YouTube spricht Rita über das Attentat.
2: When he mixed religion and music together, he was met with resistance. There are stories, and I believe, if I'm correct, that you are today carrying a bullet wound in your head from where you were shot.
3: Yeah.
2: And he was shot. What happened?
3: Well, that was mixing music and politics. That was political, you know, really political. Mm-hmm. And he was determined, even after that instance, that scene of shooting during the rehearsal, we still did the concert.
2: You were shot, people came in, this was another political party.
3: Mm-hmm.
2: And what did they came, were they, I mean, was it like what we see in gangland style? What happened?
3: Yes, it was a serious one. This one scares. I mean, this one is like you see death looking at you and say, I'm here for you. And you're saying that I'm innocent.
2: You're rehearsing and somebody comes in and they try to blow you away.
3: Mm-hmm, they just came in and Bob stopped the rehearsal to eat a piece of grapefruit. And while he was having the grapefruit, the guys came in and we heard shots firing. So I said, well, is this Christmas or what? Mm. What time of the year is this? Why are they firing crackers? And when I looked, this guy was going straight at Bob with the gun. And some of these were friends too. It wasn't, you know, this was paid murder. So,
2: well, fortunately for all of us, they didn't murder Bob, nor did they murder you, although you were both hurt.
3: Yeah.
2: Did you think about stopping at that time?
3: No, as a matter of fact, we became more forceful and determined to really continue, because deep down within ourselves, we knew that our main purpose was for the people and the music. We had no political idea or interference.

on your father's old record. Yeah. Classic material. Refugee cat. Hold tight. Yes, yes. Steve Marley. Come on. Why clef? Feel the gong.

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I was looking for someone who had lines in her face. I found her there.

0: active.
1: But it all comes.
0: And I'll probably be coming, I don't know, maybe a month or two. So, what you doing?
1: Looking at TV.